were married, did you have any classical music performed at your wedding? It's not uncommon. There are some typical pieces that have become go-to wedding works down through time, like Pachelbel's Canon, a couple of Bach tunes. This one might not be so familiar, but it was originally written as a wedding gift, and after a hasty rehearsal, it was performed at that wedding by its recipient for his new bride, which kind of makes it two gifts in one. César Franck's Violin Sonata, arranged here for cello and piano and played for us by Yo-Yo Ma. It's coming up. And that makes a nice segue into this piece by Johann Strauss Jr., Romance Number 1.

The Romance number one in D minor by Johann Strauss Jr., played there by the Czech State Symphony Orchestra of Košice, conducted by Alfred Walter. Well, good evening. How are you? I'm Steve Seal, and it's always nice to be with you on a Sunday night as we ease into our evening sounds and wind down the weekend. And this is music by Frank Bridge, and it is called simply Summer, played here by the Bournemouth Sinfonietta, conducted by Norman Delmar.

Summer by Frank Bridge on this summer evening, played for us by the Bournemouth Sinfonietta, conducted by Norman Del Mar.

An arabesque by the French composer Cécile Chaminade, played by pianist Anna Celeste. I suppose wedding season is winding down, but there might still be some late summer weddings on the calendar. These days, with the advent of the gift registry, we don't often have to think about what we might get a couple as a wedding gift, but it wasn't that long ago that you just came up with your own gift for a couple. This piece next was actually written as a wedding gift. Composer César Franck wrote his famous violin sonata for his friend, the great violinist Eugène Ysaÿe. And after a hasty rehearsal, the piece was played by Ysaÿe at his wedding. This actually is an arrangement for cello and piano of that violin work. Yo-Yo Ma will play the cello here with Catherine Stott at the piano in the violin sonata by César Franck.

the Violin Sonata by César Franck, arranged in this case for cello and piano. Yo-Yo Ma played the cello for us with Catherine Stott at the piano.

jazz guitarist and composer Pat Metheny just celebrated his 72nd birthday a couple of days ago on August 12th. And this is a piece by Pat Metheny called Antonia, arranged for guitar and accordina. Jason Viau plays the guitar and Julian Labro the accordina.

0: Pat Metheny's music there, a piece called Antonia, and a happy belated birthday to Pat Metheny, who just turned 72 back on the 14th, just a few days ago. Jason Vio, guitar with Julian Labro playing the accordina. I'm Steve Seal. Thank you for joining me here on this Sunday evening, and I do hope you can stick around. Lots of great stuff to come.
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sometimes when things are really good, people argue over who gets to claim them. I wonder if the composer of this music has ever experienced a similar thing. Galina Grigorieva is a contemporary composer.

fans in those two different places have a difference of opinion on her nationality. Her music is so accomplished and so gorgeous. I wouldn't be surprised if that was the case. I'll play you In Paradisum by Galina Grigorieva coming up. Start this hour with some solo piano from Brahms. This is the Ballade No. 3 in B minor, played by Alexander Contureau.

Alexandre Cantaro, the Ballade number 3 in B minor by Johannes Brahms. Well, good evening and welcome into our Sunday evening listening. I'm Steve Seal, always nice to be with you. Favorite time of the week for the best music. We've got it here on Sunday nights. And got some very nice stuff, largely contemporary, actually, this hour, from an Estonian specialist in choral music and a British-Bulgarian composer who has been really on the rise in recent years. But here's an established name, Philip Glass. This piece is called Echorus, a combination of echo and chorus, and it's played here by Angel Dubon and La Pietà.

two women composers from Estonia next, 20th century composers, 20th and 21st, I should specify. First from Ester Magi, who lived from 1922 to 2021. She passed away at the age of 99. And she was known for a long time as the First Lady of Estonian Music. And one of her best known works is this piece, her piano concerto, which will be played here by pianist Ada Koosiaks with the Estonian National Symphony Orchestra, conducted by Arvo Volmar.

The piano concerto by the 20th and 21st century Estonian composer Ester Magee, known as the First Lady of Estonian Classical Music. And we heard Ada Koosiak at the piano with the Estonian National Symphony Orchestra, conducted by Arvo Volmer.

I suppose Galina Grigorieva could be considered both an Estonian composer and a Ukrainian one. She was born in Ukraine, lived most of her life. She has and continues to live in Estonia. This is her work, In Paradisum.

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One more contemporary work, this from the British-Bulgarian composer Dobrinka Tabakova, and it's called Insight.

0: a true phenom in contemporary classical music, the British Bulgarian composer Dobrynka Tabakova. That is called Insight, and we heard it played by the Black Oak Ensemble.
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French composer Charles Cochelin was a very quirky fellow, not just a political radical all his life, but a passionate enthusiast for such diverse things as medieval music, The Jungle Book of Rudyard Kipling, Bach, film stars, especially Lillian Harvey and Ginger Rogers, stereoscopic photography, and socialism. Yes, some of those things made their way into his music, the film stars and The Jungle Book in particular. And I will play you an example coming up this hour. I'm Steve Seal. Good to have you here on a Sunday night.

Williams was an English pianist and composer who wrote more than 150 works for solo piano and some larger orchestral works before his very early death from tuberculosis at the age of 23 in 1922. This is a lovely piece of his called Paradise Gardens, played by Eric Parkin.

Paradise Gardens by William Baines, played by Eric Parkin. The French composer Charles Courcelin was a rather eclectic fellow. He was a political radical all his life and a passionate enthusiast for a very diverse set of things, running from medieval music to Bach to film stars like Ginger Rogers. He actually wrote a few pieces about film stars, traveling, stereoscopic photography, and socialism. And yes, some of those things made their way into his music. And another one of those peculiar things was his fascination with The Jungle Book of Rudyard Kipling. And this is one of the sections from a work that he wrote on The Jungle Book, and it's The Meditation of Purun Bhagat.

from the late 19th, early 20th century French composer Charles Koechlin. We heard a selection from his The Jungle Book of Rudyard Kipling, The Meditation of Purun Bhagat, played there by David Zinman and the Berlin Radio Symphony Orchestra.

from the contemporary Australian composer Elena Katz-Chernin, and it's called Blue Silence, performed here by harpist Emily Granger.

That's harpist Emily Granger playing her own arrangement for harp of that piece by the Uzbekistan-born Australian composer Elena Katschernan, a piece called Blue Silence. This is from the 20th century Swiss composer Frank Martin, and it has a very evocative title. It is Pavane Couleur du Temps, which translates in French to Pavane in the Color of Time.

Pavan Color du Temps, Pavan in the Color of Time, by Frank Martin, played by the ensemble Oxalis.

Contemporary composer Caroline Shaw was inspired to write this next piece with a tiny motif as just a little transition in a moment of a Schubert string quartet, and she expounded upon that moment for this piece called Untracht, played here by Julian Ozcool and the United Strings of Europe.

0: 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I'm Steve Seal. Nice to be with you tonight. Stick around.
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Some pieces of music are purely intellectual. Some are contractual. If you're commissioned to write a piece for some other person or event, you might not exactly have your heart fully in it. But then there are the works of art that spring forth wholly because of something the composer feels, and it needs to be written. Anna Klein wrote this piece in honor of her mother on the occasion of her passing. Critics have praised this work, but it's easy to see why. It's one of the most beautiful, clearly heartfelt memorials that a musician might come up with. I'll play it for you, coming up. This is from the Franco-Flemish composer of the late Renaissance, Guillaume de Vere. It's called Junto alla Tomba.

Giunto alla tomba by Gyasha the Bear. Good evening, I'm Steve Seal, and it's nice to be together enjoying our Sunday evening music. New York Polyphony is a vocal quartet known for early music, and they tap old sounds for new composers on their album, which we will sample from next, which is called Sky of My Heart. And the composer in this case is the New York-based composer Andrew Smith, and this is a piece called Catharsis, sung by New York Polyphony.

Catharsis, a work that the contemporary composer Andrew Smith wrote in honor of his father. And we heard it sung by New York Polyphony. Still to come, music that contemporary composer Anna Klein wrote in honor of her late mother. Here, though, from Hildegard von Bingen, this is music that would most likely originally have been vocal music, but this is a an arrangement for violin. Mari Samuelsson plays it with the group Scoring Berlin. O Power of Eternity by Hildegard von Bingen.

Vis Eternitatis. O Power of Eternity by the 12th century composer, abbess, mystic, Hildegard von Bingen. Played there by violinist Mari Samuelsson with Scoring Berlin.

legendary English-American composer Anna Klein wrote this work in honor of her mother, who passed away in 2008. This piece was given its premiere in April of 2009. Lawrence Johnson of the Chicago Classical Review praised this piece as one of Klein's most personal and finest efforts, and said one could easily see this piece entering the regular string repertoire. And you may very much agree when you hear it. This is Within Her Arms by Anna Klein, played here by the Knights, led by Eric Jacobson.

composer Anna Klein simply said about that piece, "Within her arms is music for my mother with all my love." Within Her Arms by Anna Klein, dedicated to her mother, who had passed the year previous to the composition of that piece. Beautiful work played by The Knights, led by Eric Jacobson. Something from another very significant contemporary woman in classical music, Mary Koyomjian, and this is a piece of hers called Byblos, played by the duo Noir.

0: Pianist Leif Ove Andsnes with the Ballade number 2 in B minor by Franz Liszt.
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We don't often think of composers retiring. Many of us look forward to retirement. Composers usually don't. They often work right up to the end. Just think of how many composers left works unfinished at the time of their death. It's much rarer for a composer to actually retire, and Brahms did that. He thought, I don't have anything left to say, so I'm going to call it a day. But what's really rare is for a composer to come out of retirement and write again, and Brahms is somebody who did that too. And it was the sound of one particular performer who inspired him to do that. I'll tell you that story coming up this hour. Something from Elgar to begin this hour, and it's appropriate. It's called simply Night Song, and it's played here by the Bournemouth Sinfonietta, conducted by Norman Delmar.

Night Song by Elgar, played by Norman Del Mar and the Bournemouth Sinfoniera. Thanks for tuning in for some good listening late on a Sunday night. I'm Steve Seal, and I've got some very appropriate music for the hour. The warm and lovely clarinet quintet of Brahms is coming up in just a couple of minutes here, and here is from Debussy, Bonsoir, Beautiful Evening, played by violinist Blake Pouliot and Hsin Il Huang at the piano.

Bonsoir, Beautiful Evening by Debussy, played by violinist Blake Pouliot and pianist Sin Yihuang. I suppose most of us look forward to retirement, probably. Most composers don't really retire. They usually work right up to the end. Think of how many pieces of music are left undone, just symphonies by Schubert and Mahler and others. And this is music by a composer who not only retired, Brahms, he had nothing more to say, but he came out of retirement after he was inspired by the playing of a particular clarinetist, and he thought, I really want to write some music just for clarinet, and this is one of the works that he wrote, his clarinet quintet in B minor, played here by Anthony McGill, clarinet with the Pacifica String Quartet.

This is called Musica Serena by the contemporary Latvian composer Petras Vasks, played here by Juha Kangas and the Ostrobothnian Chamber Orchestra.

0: from the contemporary Latvian composer Petrs Vasks. That is called Musica Serena, played by Juha Kangas and the Ostrobothnian Chamber Orchestra.
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3: Spanish guitar music carries a colorful history, from the sun-drenched plazas of Spain to the vibrant folk and dance traditions of South America. And one composer stood in the aura of the convergence of these ideas, Manuel Ponce. Recognized for his talents at just 4 years old, he grew into one of the most influential figures in 20th century Mexican music, and ultimately, an influence on the entire classical guitar repertoire. His Sonatina for guitar is a true gem of his legacy. It's woven with the folk sounds that shaped him. It's coming up later this hour. I'm Melanie Renata. This is Music Through the Night. Our time together tonight begins with a sense of mystery, grief, and hope. Imagine someone you love suddenly disappears. You've no idea where they've gone, where they've been taken. Are they even still alive? This sort of thing happens. It is happening today. And there's a film that follows such a story, a mother's quest to find the child she was forced to give up for adoption. The score to this film pulls at every heartstring. You'll hear what I mean. Here's the studio orchestra with the suite from Philomena by Alexandre Desplat.

Alexandre Desplat conducting the studio orchestra with his haunting and heartfelt suite from Philomena. I'm Melanie Renata, and the mood is going to shift here into something a little more lighthearted. It's a folksy serenade in G major by E.J. Moran, performed for you here by the Northern Sinfonia of England.

English and Irish folk flavor flowing through that serenade by E.J. Moran, the Northern Sinfonia of England performing, Richard Hickox at the podium. In a minute, a lone guitar comes floating into the hour. I'm Melanie Renata. You're listening to Music Through the Night.

In a few minutes, you'll catch a deep musical breath. First, a current of folk flavor here in Manuel Ponce's Guitar Sonatina.

Grammy-nominated guitarist Manuel Barrueco with a colorful work by composer Manuel Ponce, his guitar sonatina. Now there is a tapestry of shimmering sounds that cloaks the rest of this hour. It's called Fantasia on a Theme of Thomas Tallis by Ray Vaughan Williams. It's performed for you here by the New Zealand Symphony. I'm Melanie Renata. You're listening to Music Through the Night.

0: Music inspired by these stunning sounds of Renaissance composer Thomas Tallis. Fantasia on a theme of Thomas Tallis by Ralph Vaughan Williams. James Judd conducting the New Zealand Symphony.
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0: Oh, people these days, they just don't want to work. Maybe you've heard that somewhere, or perhaps you've even caught yourself thinking it at some point. But I think it's worth taking a pause and just rethinking what we all really mean by work. Most people want to contribute, to do something meaningful, to create. Franz Schubert certainly did. As he juggled multiple unfulfilling jobs, he spent what free time he had composing an entire symphony in less than a month, alongside songs and sacred music and even an operetta. This symphony offers a glimpse into Schubert's restless creativity and the ideas that would shape his later masterpieces. It's on the way. I'm Melanie Renata, and this is Music Through the Night.

Where do you go to calm your spirit, to find your center? Back in Respighi's day, he found himself regularly surrounded by Italian churches, and he was captivated, constantly struck by the way the light reflected through the stained glass windows. Those windows gave him a really unique view into those spaces, and he aimed to capture the essence of it all within this sacred work, called simply Church Windows. Here's the Cincinnati Symphony.

Wow. Ottorino Respighi turned awe into something audible there with a piece called Church Windows, performed powerfully for you by the Cincinnati Symphony. Things are going to shift, however, a gentle piano solo just over the horizon. I'm Melanie Renata, and this is Music Through the Night.

skilled at the craft of improvisation. Contemporary Venezuelan composer and pianist Gabriela Montero braids together Latin jazz and Baroque here in her improvisation number 1.

How's your visual cortex after that? When she improvises, pianist and composer Gabriela Montero says that her visual cortex goes wild. That was her improvisation number one. Tonight's classical music is supported by Viking, committed to exploring the world in comfort, offering a small ship experience with a shore excursion included in every port and onboard cultural enrichment. 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I'm Melanie Renata. This is Music Through the Night. And while working at his father's school, Franz Schubert was also acting as a private tutor and feeling absolutely stir-crazy and very unfulfilled. The cure was to lean into his hobbies. At just 18, he wrote over 400 works in various genres. This is one of those works, his third symphony in D. Here's the Vienna Philharmonic.

0: quick and concise, comparatively, when you look at his other symphonies. That was Franz Schubert's third symphony in D major, performed for you there by the Vienna Philharmonic.
1: 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I'm Richard Roland. 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
0: When you hear the name of Irish composer John Field, perhaps you think of nocturnes. He is credited as the founder of that genre, and sure, it's a really proud title to hold, but he was so much more than that. Just as he set the course for nocturnes, Field did the same for piano concertos. So it's really no surprise that these concertos, like this one, are often very nocturne-like. This piano concerto, his fourth, in E-flat major, it's on the way. I'm Melanie Renata, and this is Music Through the Night.

This late hour begins with some sprightly, energetic fun. A slice of the Oboe Concerto in D minor by Ruth Gibbs. A very improv sort of vibe in the third movement here. Oboist Juliana Koch performing with the BBC Philharmonic.

movement of the Oboe Concerto in D minor by Ruth Gipps. It really is incredible the sort of musical journey you can take in just 10 minutes' time. This is another example, a work by Gabrielle Pernet that starts off a bit haunting at first, and then it morphs into something quite uplifting. Here's the Netherlands Harp Ensemble with Free Variations and Finale. I'm Melanie Renata. This is Music Through the Night.

Oboist Juliana Koch and the BBC Philharmonic serving up a late night second wind for you. Ramon Gamba conducting the third

a flute, some strings, and a harp, all having a very interesting conversation there. The Netherlands Harp Ensemble, with Free Variations and Finale from Gabriel Pierney. I'm Melanie Renata, with some super sweet sounds in just a moment. You're listening to Music Through the Night.

Music like a gentle breeze comes swooping in here, a sway that carries you through this little waltz by Teresa Carreño. Here's the Vienna Radio Symphony with violinist Esther Abrami.

You can just tell when a composer is also a skilled vocalist. There's just such a deep lyricism to the music they compose. That was one such piece, A Little Waltz by Teresa Carreño. 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I'm Melanie Renata. This is Music Through the Night. And John Field is known for his nocturnes, but he was not a one-trick pony. Among other works, he wrote 7 piano concertos and often tucked nocturne-like movements within them. This is his 4th piano concerto in E-flat major, performed by the New Irish Chamber Orchestra and pianist John O'Connor.

0: John Field's fourth piano concerto in E-flat major. Fields liked that one so much that he went through all the trouble to make a full, complete arrangement of it for solo piano. There, pianist John O'Connor performed alongside the New Irish Chamber Orchestra.
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0: He came in just under the wire. Beethoven composed his Soul Violin Concerto in 1806, reportedly finishing it just before the premiere. The soloist had to sight-read parts of it, and even improvised a stunt. He played the violin upside down between movements, made it a real eventful debut, yet this work failed to catch on. It was longer and more demanding than any violin concerto before it. Full of technical difficulty, dynamic shifts that critics considered nearly unplayable, so it languished for almost 40 years, until 1844, when a 12-year-old violinist helped it shine. This violin concerto is coming up later this hour. I'm Melanie Renata, and this is Music Through the Night. Before Beethoven's dynamic violin concerto in D, a couple of works to really sink into here. First, with this hypnotic choral piece by Jake Runnestad called And So I Go On.

Oof, the power of the human voice taking you to a totally different realm. Conspirare with soprano Mella Sarah Jane Daly and tenor Wilson Nichols, all conducted by Craig Hella Johnson. A work called And So I Go On by Jake Runnestad. You come back from wherever that work took you and settle here into a heavy dose of nostalgia, like flipping through a collection of postcards or photographs. It's Francisco Chorega's Memories of the Alhambra.

the feeling of nostalgia put into sound. Guitarist Sharon Isbin with Memories of the Alhambra from Francisco Torrega. I'm Melanie Renata, and things get sonically intense with a pretty wicked violin concerto from Beethoven in just a minute. 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

Four simple thumps on the timpani. That's how it begins. And from there, Beethoven built his only violin concerto in D major, a work of massive scale with some incredibly demanding technical difficulty. But violinist Hilary Hahn and the Baltimore Symphony, they are totally game.

0: Critics once knocked that concerto, said it was totally unplayable. But now it's, of course, shining bright, considered the first truly romantic concerto ever written, Beethoven's Violin Concerto in D Major. Violinist Hilary Hahn performing there with the Baltimore Symphony and David Zinman at the podium.
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0: There's a particular kind of distraction that comes along with falling in love. Everything you create seems to carry the essence of your crush, even if it's not intentional. That happened to Samuel Coleridge Taylor when he was a young student at the Royal College of Music. He met someone, and in that season of infatuation, when concentration felt impossible, everything felt electric. He wrote four waltzes, four characteristic waltzes. And you'll get carried on this wave of love with this work later this hour. I'm Melanie Renata. I'm so glad you're here. Please stay with me. A prelude is the start of something. So here, in this moment, the unique second movement of William Grant Still's prelude will act as a deliciously dramatic start to your day.

pianist Susan DeWitt Smith and flutist Alexa Still with the New Zealand String Quartet, the gorgeous second movement of the Prelude from William Grant Still. I'm Melanie Renata. Thanks for being with me this morning. There's a gentle ebb and flow of sound that floats into this hour in just a bit.

from an opera crafted to honor the coronation of a queen, but it got a little bit more controversy than what was expected. The Courtly Dances from Gloriana by Benjamin Britten, Andre Previn conducting the Royal Philharmonic. Now go ahead and settle in here for something soothing yet vibrant, like the cascade of a waterfall. It's Water Night by Eric Whitaker.

Eric Whitaker himself conducting the London Symphony for that incredible work that he wrote, a pretty piece called Water Night. I'm Melanie Renata with two flutists who flutter into the hour in just a moment.

At one point in time, the double concerto was a hot new idea, and it is still a bit mind-blowing. A concerto that combines elements of a concerto grosso, a solo concerto, a symphony, and a divertimento. Two soloists shining brightly, uplifted by a full ensemble. You get one of those here, flutist James and Jean Galway with the London Mozart Players. It's Domenico Cimarosa's Concerto for Two Flutes in G Major.

the only concerto from Cimarosa to include two soloists. There, flutists Jean and James Galway performed alongside the London Mozart players Cimarosa's concerto for two flutes in G. I'm Melanie Renata with a bit of a dance break in just a minute.

Samuel Coleridge Taylor wrote his four characteristic waltzes while he was falling head over heels in love with his future wife. That Twitter-pated vibe flutters through the whole thing. Here's the RTE Concert Orchestra.

Not necessarily a collection of waltzes, just waltz-inspired. Four Characteristic Waltzes by Samuel Coleridge Taylor, Adrian Leeper conducting the RTE Concert Orchestra.

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2: Life is really full of uncertainty. It can be overwhelming at times. But no matter what the day brings, there is one thing that remains constant. Our planet continues to turn. The sun rises and a new day begins again. Composer Julie Cooper found comfort in that reliable rhythm. Her contemplation suite is a reflection of resilience. Each movement, a reminder that no matter how dark the night, the day will always come. This slice of that suite is on the way. I'm Melanie Renata. Please stay with me. The drama in this work hits your ears within the first 3 seconds. A little grace meets you halfway through, but that drama is back before you know it. The Menuetto from the First Symphony in C Minor by Louise Ferenc.

A bit of a jump start for your morning. Christoph Koenig conducting the European Soloist Luxembourg, the Menuetto, from Louise Vorong's First Symphony in C minor. Good Monday morning, my friend. It is 6 past the hour. I'm Melanie Renata. Before the chaos of a new week comes at ya, how about a moment to get yourself centered? Here's cellist Yo-Yo Ma and pianist Catherine Stott, Ave Maria by Charles Gounod.

the incredible Yo-Yo Ma with the cello, joined by the equally incredible pianist Catherine Stott, Ave Maria by Charles Gounod. And if you thought that that was pretty, well, just wait until you hear this. A magical musical journey with the Rheinland-Pfalz State Philharmonic. Harpist Zilke Eichhorn lights your path like a fairy, and conductor Modestas Petrinas acts as your guide. It's Ernst von Dohnányi's Harp Concertino.

Just a stunning piece of music, a perfect pairing for the early hours of the day. Harpist Zilke Eichhorn and the Rheinland-Pfalz State Philharmonic, a harp concertino by Ernst von Dohnányi. Now, there's some music coming up that will really set a gorgeous tone for the morning. It's a blink-and-you'll-miss-it sort of moment, and it's just over the horizon. I'm Melanie Renata.

like the soft light of the early morning sun, the Oculus Ensemble with Day from Julie Cooper's Contemplation Suite. I'm Melanie Renata, and now the pace is really going to pick up. A piece written in grief. At just 36 years old, J.S. Bach's wife died. He was suddenly a single dad, raising four children and facing some pretty severe job uncertainty. So what did he do? Well, he wrote some of the most joyful music the world has ever known, his Brandenburg Concertos. This is his sixth in B-flat major.

the CPE Bach Chamber Orchestra with music that's structurally logical yet incredibly creative, J.S. Bach's Brandenburg Concerto No. 6 in B-flat major. I'm Melanie Renata with a work to put a little spring in your step in just a minute.

career of Carl Goldmark was inspired by theater orchestras, and you get that theatrical vibe here in his Spring Overture, performed by the Budapest Philharmonic.

0: The Budapest Philharmonic helping you feel light on your feet as the day begins in Spring Overture by Carl Goldmark. I'm Melanie Renata. Thank you for being with me this morning. Be good to yourself today and be good to your neighbor too, okay?
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0: When he was about 40 years old, Robert Schumann, his wife Clara, and their seven children moved to Dusseldorf. Robert had accepted a position as the city's music director. The last time the Schumanns had relocated from Leipzig to Dresden a few years earlier didn't go so well, to say the least. The strain on Robert had been so great that a complete breakdown seized him, and he never fully recovered. But the move was enough to wake him up creatively, and this third symphony, the Rhenish, came out of it. We'll hear part of it coming up.
1: This is the Composer's Datebook for August 17th. I'm John Burge. In 1980, the Estonian composer Arvo Pärt emigrated from his Soviet-controlled homeland and settled in Austria. Since the 1960s, Pärt's increasingly spiritual and overtly religious music, imbued with mystical and contemplative rituals of the Russian Orthodox Church, did not sit well with the communist authorities, and Pärt found it increasingly hard to live and work in Estonia. On today's date in 1980, at the Salzburg Festival in Austria, another Baltic artist, the Latvian violinist Gidon Kramer, gave the premiere of a new violin-piano arrangement of Arvo Pärt's Fratra, or Brothers, an instrumental work from 1977 that Pärt subsequently rescored for a variety of ensembles. In the new version commissioned by the Salzburg Festival, the original harmonic material resides in the serene piano part, while the violin plays virtuosic variations above it. That serenity is the result of Arvo Pärt's effort to, as he put it, learn to walk again as a composer. He used the term tintinnabulation to describe the simplicity and directness of expression he sought. "Tintinnabulation is like this," said Arvo Pärt. "I am alone with silence. I work with very few elements. The three notes of the triad are like bells, and that is why I called it tintinnabulation." Composer's Datebook is produced by APM, American Public Media, in collaboration with the American Composers Forum, reminding you that all music was once new.

That's called Hilda's Waltz, a delightful piece composed by Florence Price. Michael Clark playing that out solo for us. Coming up, some Trevor Duncan, also music from Eugene Goossens. Today in history, 1903, Joseph Pulitzer donated $1 million to Columbia University, and so began the Pulitzer Prizes in the United States, long tradition. 1979, Monty Python's Life of Brian, directed by Terry Jones, starring Graham Chapman, Michael Palin, and John Cleese, and Eric Idle. It was funded by George Harrison's Handmade Films and premiered in U.S. theaters on this day again, 79. And Richard Wagner's opera, Götterdämmerung, premiered in Bayreuth. Here's L'Arlésienne, Suite No. 1, a Menuet, Georges Bizet. It's Andrew Davis conducting the Toronto Symphony Orchestra.

That's a sweet and a jaunty little work there. L'Arlésienne Suite Number 1, the minuet, Georges Bizet. That was Andrew Davis conducting the Toronto Symphony Orchestra. This is The Girl from Corsica, composed by Trevor Duncan, Ronald Corpier, conducting the New London Orchestra.

I don't know who the girl in question is, but she must have been a graceful one, divine. The girl from Corsica. Trevor Duncan composed that, and Ronald Corp conducted the New London Orchestra. Coming up, we'll listen to four sketches by Eugene Goossens, and still on the way, Schubert and Berlioz.

Born into a very well-known musical family of French-Belgian origins, Eugène Goossens had studied at the Royal College of Music and played violin in the Queen's Hall Orchestra under Henry Wood. Between the World Wars, his music was ranked alongside contemporaries in England like William Walton, Arnold Bax, and Frank Bridge. Here is something he wrote from Four Sketches, Legend, Eugène Goossens, London Chamber Music Group, and Susan Milan is playing the flute.

It was Legend from Four Sketches, Eugene Goossens, London Chamber Music Group, and Susan Milan was the soloist there. The title from this concerto for violin and cello, Il protea ossia il mondo al revescio, basically translates to the world turned upside down. It is a reference also to Proteus, the shape-shifting ancient sea god, painting the carnivalesque image where roles are totally inverted, you know, like a student teaching a teacher or animals ruling humans. You get the idea. It's Vivaldi and I Musici.

little snippet of Vivaldi being a bit thematic, actually. Concerto for violin and cello. Il proteo, ossia il mondo al rovescio. And that was performed by E. Musiki. The Schumanns, so the whole family, took a day trip to Cologne. Robert had long wanted to see the cathedral there, the famous cathedral. He had set Heinrich Heine's poem, Im Rhein, into his song cycle, Dichter Liebe. Just a line from that. The Rhine, the beautiful river, reflects in its waves with its great cathedral, great holy city of Cologne. He was so impressed when he saw the recently completed structure in the flesh. The construction had started over 600 years prior, and it was at least partial inspiration for this Rhenish Symphony No. 3. We'll hear the first movement, Robert Schumann, Wolfgang Sawallisch, and the Dresden State Orchestra.

Allegro from a piano sonata by Franz Schubert. That was Shai Wassner. Here's a ball from Symphonie Fantastique, Hector Berlioz, and the Bavarian Radio Symphony Orchestra.

0: Symphonie Fantastique, A Bell by Hector Berlioz. That was Maris Janssens conducting the Bavarian Radio Symphony Orchestra. I'm Kevin O'Connor. It's yourclassical.org.
1: Picture this. 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That feather-floating feeling is behind this new music by David Lang. 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
0: I'll compose for your bash. Have piano, we'll travel. Mozart might as well have carved that on his shingle if he had one. When this seventh serenade was created, sadly, he didn't have his own business yet. Commissions were typically chosen for him. He was so creative. Freedom had eluded him for the most part up to this point. But this seventh, in D major, known as the Hofner, is a celebratory work. It was written in 1776 for the Hofner family of Salzburg. And we'll have part of that coming up this hour. Mozart. I'm Kevin O'Connor. Good morning.

Symphony The Cotswolds, a third movement written by Gustav Holst. That was Joanne Folletta conducting the Ulster Orchestra. Good morning. I'm Kevin O'Connor. Welcome to your week today in history. Pop culture history, 1939, the film Wizard of Oz, starring Judy Garland, Ray Bolger, Burt Lahr, Jack Haley, and Margaret Hamilton, opened at Lowe's Capitol Theater in New York. And in 1946, in our world, Arthur Honegger's Third Symphony, the Liturgique, premieres in Zurich, with Charles Munk conducting the Suisse Romande Orchestra. Here is a entry, March of the Boyars, Johann Halvorsen. We have Richard Heyman conducting the Slovak Philharmonic Orchestra.

Entry March of the Boyars, Johan Halvorsen, that was Richard Heyman conducting the Slovak Philharmonic Orchestra. Johann Goldberg died of consumption in 1756, having lived in Leipzig, then moving back to Dresden in 1749. He would enter the service of Count Heinrich von Brühl in 1751, where he wrote virtuoso harpsichord concerti in the Gallant style, as well as a number of chamber works. Here's a gigue from his trio sonata number one, Johann Goldberg, and this is London Baroque with Richard Gvilt and Ingrid Seifert.

There's a nice trio sonata number one, Gigue, composed by Johann Goldberg and the London Baroque. I'm Kevin O'Connor. And coming up next, we'll hear a concertino for horn by Carl Maria von Weber. He wrote a lot of great wind music, and Julius Röntgen, too. 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

And that was a nice, lively, obviously horn-laden piece there by Carl Maria von Faber. It was part of a larger work, his concertina for horn, the Polacca Kurt Mazur conducted, the Leipzig Gewandhaus Orchestra with Hermann Baumann, the horn player. Here are six early Netherlands dances based on some traditional and rural music. Julius Röntgen composed and arranged these, and it's the North German Radio Philharmonic.

Those were six early Netherlands dances, Julius Röntgen, and that was the North German Radio Philharmonic. This Hofner Serenade by Mozart was commissioned by the Hofner family. Makes sense, right? A wealthy Salzburg family with connections to the Mozarts for a wedding. Serenades were social entertainment, and this work's large orchestral and a multi-movement structure, including concerto-like sections, went well past what was the social norm for weddings and smaller gatherings. It was later adapted by Mozart into a five-movement symphony. Here's Serenade No. 7, Hofner. It's the Rondo.

the Berlin Philharmonic under the baton of Carl Böhm, Mozart's Serenade No. 7, Hofner. That was the rondo. Something for flute from a French female composer coming up next, also a waltz from a very recognizable production.

According to flute lore, yes, that's the thing, composer Cécile Chaminade wrote that piece to punish an ex-lover who left her to marry someone else. She allegedly made it intentionally, fiendishly difficult in order to humiliate him on stage, and it backfired. The ex-lover played it flawlessly, and the audience absolutely loved it. You just hear her crinkling up the score backstage. Flute concertina there from Cécile Chaminade. Nimi Järvi conducted the Residenti Orchestra of The Hague.

0: The Sweeping Carousel Waltz, Richard Rodgers. Keith Lockhart conducted the Boston Pops Orchestra. I'm Kevin O'Connor. 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

Mats Brook was conducting the Liverpool Philharmonic. It wasn't British sounds that caught his ear. It was something close geographically, but more culturally remote. Well, then, as now, Liverpool was a cultural stew, a port town that drew Irish and Scottish immigrants and workers from around the world. Specifically, it was the Falkarp and Morris dance tunes of the Scots that Brooke heard. Kind of an aha moment that led to this Scottish fantasy, and we'll have that coming up this hour. I'm Kevin O'Connor.

Artist Quadrille, Künstler and Quadrille from Johann Strauss Jr., some bouncy dance music to kick us into the hour. Eric Kunzel conducted Cincinnati Pops, the Cincinnati Pops Orchestra. This was a big day in jazz history, really a cultural icon. 1959, Columbia Records released Kinda Blue, a studio album by American jazz trumpeter and composer Miles Davis. He led his sextet featuring John Coltrane, Bill Evans. The work is widely considered a masterpiece and one of the most influential and best-selling albums of Davis's long career, and actually of all jazz altogether. Jazz not known for huge record sales, but that and Dave Brubeck's the one with Take Five on it. Why am I drawing a blank? Time out. Thank you. There's that memory kicking in. Important recordings. And I just love that album, actually. Here's a Well-Tempered Clavier, Book One, Prelude One from Johann Sebastian Bach. Joy Fei Young is the guitarist.

interpreting Well-Tempered Clavier, Book 1, Prelude 1 by Bach. Arthur Rubinstein was appalled by Germany's conduct during World War I, particularly the atrocities in Belgium, and he never played there again. His last performance in Germany was in 1914. His dislike of Germany was not improved during the Second World War, when most of his family back in Poland were killed during the Holocaust. Rubinstein has said many times to interviewers that there were two countries where he would not play: Tibet because it is too high, and Germany because it is too low. Obviously a very committed man, and committed to his music as well. Arthur Rubinstein here with Impromptu No. 3 by Frédéric Chopin.

That was Impromptu number 3 by Chopin, Artur Rubinstein. Brilliant read-through of that. Coming up, we'll have a waltz and something from a pageant by Vincent Persichetti.

Vincent Persichetti, a pageant, and that was Eugene Corporon conducting the North Texas Wind Symphony. This Scottish fantasy by Max Bruch makes liberal use of Scottish traditional folk music in each of its four movements. Old Rob Morris, the Dusty Miller, I'm a Dune for Lacka Johnny, and one called Scots Wahee. So get a copy of maybe some Robert Burns if you've got some lying around. Have some nice black tea with a little milk. Mood isn't exclusively Scottish, so there's some harmonies and blends in the classical, Western classical traditions as well. Here's the finale from A Scottish Fantasy by Max Bruch. Mario Bernardi is conducting the Montreal Symphony Orchestra. James Ennis, the soloist.

Scottish Fantasy, that was the finale by Max Bruch. Mario Bernardi conducted the Montreal Symphony Orchestra. James Ennis was the violinist. Coming up, is it too early to hear something a little racy? Well, brace yourselves, and I've got a serenade for strings on the way, too.

Dance of the Seven Veils from Salome, Richard Strauss, and that was AGOA conducting the Minnesota Orchestra. Just perusing through the New York Times, as one does between pieces, and happened across their recommendations for new classical albums. There are five of them, but I'll mention a few if you're interested. The last three piano sonatas by Beethoven, just released on the Decca record label from Mitsuko Uchida. Sounds intriguing. One called Ukrainian Mixtape, BBC Symphony Orchestra has just put that out. Dalia Stasevska, I believe it's pronounced, is the conductor. So yeah, I always like to get try to get some of these on the air too. They sound like things we would enjoy together. Here is Serenade for Strings Finale by Dvorak.

0: Serenade for Strings, that was the finale, composed by Antonín Dvořák. Christopher Hogwood there conducted the London Philharmonic Orchestra. I'm Kevin O'Connor. Check us out online. You can see Rhapsody in Black this week with Vernon Neal profiling Cassie Con-
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Peter Tchaikovsky wrote four orchestral suites in the period between his fourth and fifth symphonies. The second is one of the first three, and they're all original. A more famous one is the tribute he did to a certain bad boy of Austria. It's called the Mozartiana. But he was the undisputed master of the waltz, Strauss of Russia, I guess some people thought of him. And he thrilled at any chance he could to get to flex those three-quarter time muscles. We'll hear a characteristic waltz from his orchestral suite number two, Tchaikovsky. It's on the way to you.

Ludwig Guttler hitting those unbelievably high register notes on his trumpet with Trumpet Sinfonio, Il Barcheggio, written by Alessandro Stradella, Max Palmer, conducting the new Bach Collegium Musicum Leipzig. Today in history, in 1908, the projection in Paris of the first animated cartoon, Phantasmagorie, created by Emile Cole, took place. And in 1846, The Barber of Seville, composer Gioachino Rossini, at 54, married his second wife, the French model Olympia Pellissier, who was 47 in Paris. Here's a prelude by Sergei Rachmaninoff, Vladimir Ashkenazi.

It's a beautiful and kind of brooding prelude by Sergei Rachmaninoff and Vladimir Ashkenazy playing it. This trio for violin, viola, and cello was created in September 1816 when Franz Schubert was just 19. At the time, he was working unhappily as a schoolteacher at his father's academy. Despite that daily stress, this period sparked quite an astonishing burst of creativity. The work was supposed to be a multi-movement piece, but Schubert only finished the first movement and left a mere 29 bars of the second. It's almost exclusively performed today as a standalone single-movement work. It's Trio for Violin, Viola, and Cello by Franz Schubert, here performed by the Chamber Players of Canada.

Trio for a violin, viola, and cello, composed by Franz Schubert. Those were the Chamber Players of Canada. Coming up, a whiff of an earlier time, stock and trade from Ottorino Respighi. We'll celebrate some Renaissance dance music, along with one of the top 40 classical melodies from Jules Massenet.

lots of recognizable melodies in there, even if you're not that much of an early music or Renaissance scholar. Ancient Airs and Dances, Suite Number 3, assembled by Ottorino Respighi. Hugh Wolfe conducted the St. Paul Chamber Orchestra. Some important music dates, passings actually, 1958, saw the death of French composer Florent Schmitt at 87. And 1961, the death of French-American harpist and composer Carlos Salcedo in Waterville, Maine. He was 76, and quite a body of work he left behind. And Ira Gershwin lived to 1983. I guess I didn't realize that until I saw this. He passed in Beverly Hills at 86, born 1896. Coming up next, we'll check out something you'll undoubtedly, undisputably recognize.

One of the sweet melodies of the ages from Thais, Meditation, Jules Massenet, and that was Gerard Schwartz conducting the New York Chamber Symphony. Nadia Salerno-Sonnenberg was the violinist. Freed from the rigid formal constraints of the traditional four-movement symphony, Tchaikovsky utilized the suite format to indulge his love for ballet phrasing, charming imagery, and, of course, the waltz. This is the characteristic waltz.

0: Orchestral Suite Number 2 from Characteristic Waltz. Peter Tchaikovsky, that was Stefan Sonderling, National Symphony Orchestra.
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4: Conductors are often asked how they approach a piece of music that they've known for several decades. How do they keep it fresh and make decisions about what changes and what stays the same? Conductor Daniel Gotti says everything is always shifting, that as life changes us and as we mature, we have the chance to feel a sense of novelty every time we conduct. Although he does admit that sometimes when he feels stuck, he'll buy a new score and start from zero. Gotti was at Victoria Hall in Geneva earlier this year. In a few minutes, you'll find out where he landed with Beethoven's Symphony No. 4. Good morning. I'm Melissa Owsley. Music of George Gershwin and Bach also in the hour. Let's get started with this prelude from a suite for strings by Marion Bauer.

from a symphonic suite for strings by Marion Bauer. That was the opening prelude. That's at 6 minutes past the hour on this Monday. Robert Schumann, composer who often wrote about music, was quick to caution his readers not to overlook the special qualities of the Symphony No. 4 by Beethoven. Schumann said, "Don't illustrate Beethoven's genius with the Ninth Symphony alone, no matter how great its audacity and scope. You can do as much with his First Symphony or with what he called the Greek-like slender one in B-flat major. That one dwarfed not only by the Ninth, but also the two on either side of it." Let's go to our global encore for today. This is exclusive content from all over the world. And in this case, we are at Victoria Hall in Geneva with the Swiss Roman Orchestra in Beethoven's Fourth Symphony in B-flat. The conductor is Daniel Gotti.

Recorded last February at Victoria Hall in Geneva, Switzerland, the Swiss Roman Orchestra led by Daniel Gatti, that was Beethoven and the Symphony No. 4 in B-flat, our global encore for today.

0: and cities. Dana Raff is a founding member of the Modern Mandolin Quartet, a group that is constantly borrowing, and he says music written for one specific instrument stands up quite well to the challenge of transcribing.
1: I think when you hear the mandolin quartet, you probably would associate it more with how a piano sounds than you would a string quartet. The plucked instrument just has a natural decay, and it's percussive sounding. And I think because of that, we've found a lot of our music that was originally written for piano.
2: Such as the Gershwin preludes that are also on the album.
1: Yeah, perfect example, yeah.

The recording is called Americana, and it features the modern mandolin quartet playing music from America. In this case, the three piano preludes by George Gershwin. We will switch gears with a sinfonia from one of the cantatas by Bach. That's coming up in just a moment.

From the many cantatas of Johann Sebastian Bach, this is the opening sinfonia from the cantata number 42, a performance featuring a group called Accademia Byzantina, led by Ottavia D'Antoni.

0: Bach was appointed the director of church music in Leipzig at St. Thomas Church in the 1720s, and he had a lot of responsibilities for the music at four churches of the city. He also had to train the boys in singing in the boy choir. While he was there, he wrote many cantatas for many Sundays. You heard the opening sinfonia from the cantata number 42 by Bach, a performance featuring Academia Byzantina.
1: These days, the news can be, let's just say, a little hard to take. But when you're looking for some hope, for some beauty, maybe a little grace, you can tune into From the Top. 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

In the early 1930s, Aaron Copland made a conscious effort to broaden the appeal of his music. He knew he could now reach a lot of people through radio and records, and he wanted to see if he could communicate in the simplest possible terms. One idea that Copland decided to try was the use of American materials in his music. His first work in this new style came about after a long stay in Mexico. He basically took four melodies from printed collections of Mexican folk music and adapted them to form the basis of a piece called El Salón México. I'm Melissa Owsley. Later this hour, we'll hear where he landed. I hope you'll stick around. Here's harpist Claire Jones with a chamber ensemble in music that Nigel Hess wrote for a movie called Ladies in Lavender.

An excerpt from movie music by Nigel Hess from the movie Ladies in Lavender, that arrangement featuring harpist Claire Jones. It's time for the Daily Download, and today it's an instrumental excerpt, a march, from Georges Bizet's popular opera Carmen. It's called The Smuggler's March, and you can grab it at yourclassical.org under Daily Download. You'll get this performance, which features the Slovak Philharmonic.

That was an excerpt from the opera Carmen by Georges Bizet. If only he knew, it would become a hit and remain one. That was the Smuggler's March, and it was played by the Slovak Philharmonic Orchestra, conducted by Anthony Bramall. I say that because Bizet died shortly after the premiere of Carmen, and the premiere did not go all that well. It didn't take long for it to catch on, though. It's today's Daily Download. If you'd like to hear it again or put it on your own device, it's at yourclassical.org.

The concert Waltz number 1 by Alexander Golazinov. That was the Philharmonia Orchestra, and the conductor was Yevgeny Svetlanov. Early in his career, well, everything was kind of early in his career for Mozart because he died so young, but early on he was writing music for piano four hands, in other words, two piano players, and it was kind of the natural product of his partnership with his sister Nannerl, who was a really gifted pianist. There was a great expedition they had to Paris and London in the 1760s, where they would appear frequently together in public, playing keyboard duets at the instigation of their father, Leopold. One of Mozart's piano sonata four hands pieces is coming up in a minute.

Here is Marta Argerich and Alexander Rabinovich in a piano sonata for four hands in C major by Mozart, K521.

That is a recording from the early 1990s with Marta Argerich and Alexander Rabinovich pianos in a sonata in C major for four hands by Mozart. After a five-month stay in Mexico, Aaron Copland's head was full of ideas about a new piece of music that would borrow four melodies from printed collections of Mexican folk music. El Salón México is the name of that piece, and it's on the way in a minute.

0: The Baltimore Symphony Orchestra, conducted by David Zinman in Aaron Copland's El Salón, Mexico. I'm Melissa Owsley. Thanks for your company this hour.
1: 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I'm Kathy Matea. 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

The most frequently told story about Dietrich Buxtehude is really about Johann Sebastian Bach. Buxtehude was an organist and composer. Before Bach was even born, his playing became famous all over Europe. He reinstated the practice of giving ambitious recitals in association with church services. Now, Bach was not much of a traveler, but when he was about 20 years old, he apparently walked 200 miles to hear Buxtehude play. Since we can't do that, I thought maybe listening to his music would help us understand a part of his genius. So we'll do that in just a bit. I'm Melissa Ousley. I remember my dad singing this Laura's theme from Dr. Zhivago, music composed by Maurice Jarre, performed here by the Boston Pops.

Somewhere My Love, also known as that popular song, Laura's theme from the movie Dr. Zhivago, composed by Maurice Jarre. When Mikhail Glinka was a kid, his ears were always busy. He grew up in Russia, where the sound of church bells was ever present and a fascination for him, and he was also drawn to folk music. Although he was only 53 or so when he died, he became known as the father of Russian music, and that's mainly because of how he used folk songs in his music and how he taught others to do the same. Here's a snapshot of Glinka at age 35. He was in between writing operas, a little bit under the influence of the French waltz, in this waltz fantasy. It's played by the BBC Philharmonic.

A Waltz Fantasy by Mikhail Glinka. That was Vasily Sinaisky and the BBC Philharmonic Orchestra. Giacomo Meyerbeer was born into a wealthy Jewish banking family. His name was Jacob Liebman Beer, which he later changed to Meyerbeer, and that name became synonymous with 19th century French grand opera. He became wealthy from his opera productions. It also led some to believe that he was bribing music critics. Outside of opera, he also wrote concert music. Here is a fantasy for clarinet and string quartet. Dieter Klucker is joined by Consortium Classicum.

A Fantasy for Clarinet and String Quartet by Giacomo Meyerbeer, Consortium Classicum, a quartet from that ensemble, joined by clarinetist Dieter Klucker. In just a moment, a concert overture by Sir Arthur Sullivan that predates all of his work with W.S. Gilbert. That's coming up in a minute.

Arthur Sullivan was in his late 20s when he wrote that concert overture, Di Ballo, performed there by the Royal Liverpool Philharmonic under Charles Groves. Before Johann Sebastian Bach was born, the Danish organist and composer Dietrich Buxtehude, who ended up settling in northern Germany, was thriving. He became famous for many reasons, including having reinstated the practice of giving ambitious music performances in association with church services. These evening concerts were held each year on the five Sundays before Christmas. And even though Bach was not much of a traveler, he was curious to witness the genius of Buxtehude. So the story goes, he requested a leave of 4 weeks and he walked 200 miles to hear him play. That conjures many questions for me. How many miles did he cover every day? What kind of shoes and socks was he wearing? Where did he stay at night? What did he eat? In any event, he got there and he stayed much longer than planned and he got a chance to hear his music. Here's a trio sonata by Buxtehude, performed by the Eroica Trio, so the instrumentation is violin, cello, and piano.

kind of making the piano sound like a harpsichord, which would be appropriate for the time when that music was composed by Dietrich Buxtehude, a trio sonata in D major, played by the Eroica Trio. A bit of Brahms coming up in just a moment.

Johannes Brahms famously struggled to write his symphony number one. The symphony number two kind of fell out of him, he said. And that is what we'll hear now. We'll go right to the last movement of that second symphony in D major, performed here by the Chicago Symphony Orchestra. The conductor is Sir George Schulte.

0: Early in his career, Johannes Brahms didn't have a whole lot of confidence that he could write a symphony. He felt himself, as many did, in the shadow of the great Beethoven. But eventually, around the age of 40, he churned out a symphony number 1, and then the next three came much more quickly. That was the final movement of the symphony number 2 in D major by Brahms with Sir George Schulte and the Chicago Symphony Orchestra. I'm Melissa Owsley. Thank you so much for listening this hour.
1: Shalom, y'all. I'm Andy Mushin, host of Sounds Jewish. Every Sunday, I'll present an eclectic and entertaining hour of Jewish music, and usually comedy. 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

Alyssa Weilerstein discovered her love for the cello when she was 2.5 years old and she had the chicken pox. Her grandmother came up with the idea of assembling a makeshift set of instruments from cereal boxes and, I'm guessing, rubber bands. Less than 2 years later, Weilerstein persuaded her parents to buy her a real cello, and 6 months after that, she gave her first public performance. Today, Alyssa Weilerstein is about as accomplished as you can imagine. This month, she's at the Edinburgh International Festival in Scotland. She'll play a new work by Gabriela Ortiz one night, and the cello suites by Bach a night or two later. She will play Haydn and conduct, coming up in about 20 minutes. I'm Melissa Owsley. Here's the Scherzo movement from the Symphony No. 2 by Charles Gounod. Neville Marriner leads the Academy of St. Martin in the Fields.

Neville Marriner and the Academy of St. Martin in the Fields in the Scherzo from the Symphony No. 2 by Charles Gounod. Samuel Barber wrote his School for Scandal overture toward the end of his student days at the Curtis Institute in Philadelphia. This was in the early 1930s. Curtis was pretty new at the time, and Fritz Reiner was the conductor of the student orchestra. The story goes that Barber tried to get the orchestra to play his overture, but Reiner turned him down. Well, 2 years later, the Philadelphia Orchestra gave the premiere, and I guess you could say Barber got the last word. The way Barber begins the overture suggests a sense of chaos that's connected to the play by Richard Sheridan. It is loud. It sounds like we're in maybe two or three keys at the same time. And then things settle down, and about 2 minutes in, there is a gorgeous second theme introduced by the oboe. Let's take it from the top with Leonard Slatkin and the St. Louis Symphony.

An early work by Samuel Barber, the School for Scandal Overture. That was the St. Louis Symphony Orchestra with conductor Leonard Slatkin. Here's a piano prelude by Alexander Scriabin. He was a Russian composer-pianist, contemporary of Rachmaninoff. The arrangement here is for brass, and it's played by the English group Septura.

Matthew Knight is a member of that group, Septura, a brass septet, and that was his arrangement of the piano prelude number 1 in C major by Alexander Scriabin.

Alyssa Weilerstein is from a musical family. She started playing the cello when she was 4, and when she was 13, that was in 1995, she made her professional debut playing Tchaikovsky's Rococo Variations with the Cleveland Orchestra. Now she plays music new and old with orchestras all over the world. She plays chamber music and solo music as well. Here she is a while back also conducting the Trondheim Soloists in the Cello Concerto in D Major by Haydn.

Alyssa Weilerstein travels the world playing her cello. She's in Edinburgh, Scotland this month, Copenhagen as well, then in Germany and Taiwan in September. There she was with the Trondheim soloists conducting and playing the cello concerto No. 2 in D major by Haydn. Alyssa Weilerstein.

0: Fantastic Dances. That's the title of that set of three by Joaquin Turina. Jesus Lopez Cobos led the Cincinnati Symphony Orchestra. I'm Melissa Owsley.
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0: One of the most famous parts from the opera Samson and Delilah comes in the final scene. Samson has been seduced by Delilah. He cannot see, his hair is shorn, and he's been shackled and forced to turn a mill wheel. As he laments his failure to protect his people, the Philistines celebrate their triumph with this wild dance. The music by Camille Saint-Saëns is infectious. I find that even without the visuals, you can almost see Samson summoning his strength to bring down the temple. I'm Melissa Owsley with the Frenzied Bacchanal in 5 minutes. I hope you'll stay with me.

The overture from a stage work by Jean-Philippe Rameau, Dardanu, that was the orchestra of the 18th century conducted by Franz Bruggen. Here's an orchestral excerpt from the end of the opera Samson and Delilah by Camille Saint-Saëns. Now, to set things up, when the beautiful Delilah is rejected by Samson, she is looking for vengeance. And along the way, she discovers that the secret of his power lies in his hair, so she cuts it off. Then he is blinded, and he's put on display in the Philistine temple. He prays for one last surge of strength, and that prayer is granted as he dislodges the temple pillars, basically bringing the roof down. Here's how that's depicted in the final act of Saint-Saëns' opera with the Cincinnati Pops and Eric Kunzel.

A piece inspired by a favorite French air composed by Sophia Dushek and performed on the harp by Kyunghee Kim Sutra. This is not a piano concerto, but the piano plays a prominent role in the Symphony on a French Mountain Air. It's music by Vincent Dandy with the Radio Philharmonic Orchestra of France, joined by pianist Catherine Collard and led by Marek Janowski.

When the composer of that piece, Vincent Dandy, was a young boy, he spent his summers at the family estate. This was in the French mountains. And when he got older, he went back to that region and would wander the countryside, sometimes with pad and pencil in hand, to jot down ideas that came to him during his excursions. You just heard a big example of that, his Symphony on a French Mountain Air. Marek Janowski led the Radio Philharmonic of France, and the pianist was Catherine Collard.

0: Soirée, as in night or evening, musicale. That was music by Benjamin Britten with a lot of inspiration from Rossini. You heard the Helsingborg Symphony Orchestra. I'm Melissa Owsley.
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Hi there, and welcome to Exploring Music. This is Bill McLaughlin, and this week we are exploring the curse of the ninth. Numbers are a funny thing. We have feelings about them from our earliest days counting, and for some people, for example, the number 7 is lucky, and the number 13 is something we like to avoid. With composers of symphonies, 9 is the fateful number. Beginning with Beethoven in the middle 1820s, who finished his great symphonic career by writing the Ninth Symphony, and then, just a few years later, Schubert completing his symphonic work with the Ninth Symphony. The myth grew up that writing your Ninth Symphony meant the end of your symphonic career and possibly your life here on Earth. So over the course of this week, we are going to hear 5 great Ninth Symphonies, 5 final symphonies, Beethoven's, Schubert's, Dvorak's, Bruckner's, and Mahler. Let's start in with Beethoven. Most of these pieces are really big, so we may not be able to get through all of them in the course of even each hour's programming. Let me read you a few lines from Michael Steinberg's excellent book on the symphony as a form. Few musicians would assert that the ninth is the greatest of all symphonies, or that it is the summit of Beethoven's achievement. Perhaps not even that it is his finest symphony, or in any altogether personal way their own favorite. And yet, we treat it as though we did, in fact, believe all these things. It claims a special place not only in the history of the symphony and in Beethoven's growth, but also in our own hearts and heads, in what we remember in our lives and in what we can look forward to. What is it that makes Beethoven's Ninth so central in our musical imaginations and memories? For one thing, it's a very big piece. In length alone, it takes well over an hour to perform. It takes tremendous forces, including 4 soloists and chorus at the end of it. It's a mountain of a work, or perhaps I should even say a mountain range. Although it's funny because our first view of this great mountain is obscured, it's veiled, it's as if it's in the mists. There are open fifths in the orchestra, A and E, and they kind of are trembling a little on the strings. It's very mysterious, this open. Gradually, very softly, fragments begin to emerge. All around A and E, this symphony's in D minor. It's as if some ground-shaking event is taking place, and we actually hear the moment when the earth seems to split and the orchestra just thunders out D minor. We've gotten to the key. It's a volcanic eruption. And that's only the first minute of the first movement. Let's listen for a moment.

See what I mean? That music does sound like a volcanic eruption. We have met the mountain, this first movement of Beethoven's Ninth. It's marked allegro, which means lively, ma non troppo, not too fast, and with a certain degree of majesty, maestoso, poco maestoso. All of that is right there in that music. We hear it. I have to say that for the performers, I mean the players, certainly the singers in the last movement, and for the conductor, performing the Beethoven Ninth is a terrifically demanding physical experience. It's like hiking in the mountains, and I don't mean a pleasure hike up, you know, 1,000 feet over 2 or 3 hours and back down. I mean being up there for a long time, up above the tree line. That's the way you feel when you're performing this piece. It makes tremendous demands on all of us, on listeners alike, too. Now, the second movement is where we would normally expect a slow movement, but Beethoven changes his batting order, bringing up the scherzo from its customary third position. And here he has another titanic piece of music. All of the dimensions of each movement of Beethoven's Ninth are heroic, and you hear it even here in the scherzo. Scherzo literally means joke, but this scherzo is no laughing matter.

for all of the power and the great originality of the first two movements of Beethoven's Ninth Symphony, it's when we come to the third movement, the Adagio, and then the finale, that we find the real heart of the work. Now, Beethoven pretty much invented the symphonic slow movement. Not that Haydn and Mozart hadn't made beautiful slow movements before, but Beethoven's are different. They belong to the 19th century, the age of Romanticism. His slow movements are landscape, and there's no greater symphonic musical landscape in Beethoven than the Adagio of his Ninth Symphony. Should mention, just before we get to hearing the Adagio, that the first two excerpts we played were with the Chicago Symphony under George Schulte. This is now the Berlin Philharmonic under Herbert von Karajan. Here's the Adagio of Beethoven's Ninth Symphony.

That was Herbert von Karajan conducting the Berlin Philharmonic, the Adagio, the third movement of Beethoven's Ninth Symphony. What comes after that Adagio, of course, made music history. For one thing, it's one of the most dissonant chords in all of Beethoven. A chord so terrifying that Wagner called it the Fanfare of Terror. And of course, there's a chorus coming up. Now, where did Beethoven get the bright idea that putting a chorus into a symphony orchestra was the appropriate way to end his, as it turned out, last symphony? Well, the answer to this question comes from Beethoven's notebooks. We can see that theme evolve into a piece of music which we know very well, but which Beethoven had to discover step by step. And that's precisely what happened with the Ninth Symphony. There was a little folk tune he'd written in the 1790s. He called upon it in 1880. He was giving a tremendous concert, the first performances ever of the Fifth and Sixth Symphonies, the first performance in Vienna of the Fourth Piano Concerto with Beethoven as soloist, big pieces of the C major Mass, aria for soprano, but he needed a finale. So he threw together very quickly a fantasy for piano, orchestra, and chorus. He never got around to writing the opening part. He actually improvised that himself. Well, that's serious-sounding stuff, isn't it? And also, there's a sort of improvised quality, which is very hard to capture, but which Beethoven did very well. Remember, at the first performance, he had no music in front of him for this music. He just made it up as he went along. And in this notation later, he was able to capture a lot of that freedom of spirit. Let me turn a few pages later. Here's a spot where the strings are playing in the orchestra, joining the solo piano. It's sort of melodramatic music in C minor. It leads to a horn call echoed by the oboes, and then something very surprising in the piano. You'll see what I mean.

maybe that's not exactly shocking, but what it is this sudden feeling that I know that tune, or do I? It's uncomfortably close to another tune, which I better transpose so we can get it in the same key. Here's the way the cello plays the big theme of the Ninth Symphony. And once again, this little tune in the Fantasy. Not identical, but close enough. And the most important thing is that this is not just a piece for solo piano. At a certain spot in this gala evening, Beethoven, who had a chorus, decided he had to use them to conclude his gala evening.

Well, there. Music from December of 1808. That's 16 years before the premiere of Beethoven's Ninth Symphony. But here we have chorus and orchestra sounding very much like the Ninth in that little setting in the Choral Fantasy. A sort of dry run for the Ninth Symphony finale. You're tuned into Exploring Music, and this week we are pursuing the theme, The Curse of the Ninth Symphony, listening to the final symphonies of Beethoven, Schubert, Dvorak, Buchner, Mahler. Drop us a line. Write to us at exploringmusic@wfmt.com. Now, if you recall, back before we were listening to the Choral Fantasia, we listened to a complete performance of the Adagio movement. The most horrendous noise Beethoven could devise shatters the piece with which this great Adagio concludes. And now, an extraordinary drama is played before us. Cellos and basses protest what Wagner called the Schreckensfanfare, the fanfare of terror. They protest in the gestures of an operatic recitative. These are the words of Michael Steinberg in his marvelous article on Beethoven's Ninth. So, the Schreckensfanfare, fanfare of terror.

Aha! What do we have here? What is this music? Where have we heard that music before? Almost 3/4 of an hour ago, at the beginning. This is the first movement theme. Beethoven's trying to see if the answer to life's big question is to go back to that land of the first movement, to that volcanic peace that he had. He tries it, but he very quickly rejects it and goes on. That was Schulte and the Chicago Symphony. There we had a rather broader tempo and a lot of rubato, a lot of give and take in the way the cellos and basses played that recitative. It felt operatic, didn't it? Let's go back to Berlin and Carillon and hear as Beethoven tries yet another answer.

Well, now, this is really getting interesting. Beethoven's trying out each of his earlier movements in turn. Here's the scherzo for a moment. And then there's the slow movement, the great adagio,

It's as if Beethoven wants to go back into earlier parts of his life, earlier dreams, earlier lands that he's visited, and none of them will quite work. He's being drawn ineluctably towards some new place, and he can't quite put his finger on it. Let's hear how Schulte and Chicago treat that same passage. Something very interesting is going on in this particular performance.

we're getting to the bottom of this. Interesting, isn't it, how Schulte treats that reset? He starts at the beginning of this movement much slower than Carrión, but now the Chicago reading has much more urgency. He's actually moving faster than Carrión did. He's drawing closer to the big tune. All right, enough of this talking comparison. It's time to hear the Chicago Symphony Orchestra give us the finale of Beethoven's Ninth Symphony. In this performance, we'll be hearing Jesse Norman, soprano, Reinhold Runkel, the contralto, Robert Schunk, tenor, Hans Zotin, bass, the Chicago Symphony Orchestra, and chorus. The chorus director was still Margaret Hillis. This was a recording made in 1986. George Schulte and the Chicago Symphony, finale of Beethoven's Ninth.

Wow, what a performance. George Schulte conducting the Chicago Symphony Orchestra and Chorus. That was Jesse Norman, the soprano, Reinhold Runkel, contralto, Robert Schunk, tenor, Hans Zotin, bass. Chorus under the direction of the great Margaret Hillis, sadly missed. Performance recorded in September and October of 1986 in Chicago, Illinois. That piece, Beethoven's Ninth, leaves an indelible impression upon hearing it. I'm thinking all the way back to my childhood around Philadelphia. And I think I can remember every performance of the Beethoven Ninth I've ever heard or conducted or played in. It leaves an impression that's immense. As Michael Steinberg said of this piece, insistently, the Ninth Symphony's shadow falls across the music of the 19th century and the early years of our own. It certainly left the composers who came in the generations after Beethoven with the feeling that to write a Ninth Symphony was to take on Ludwig von Beethoven himself. It must have seemed an Olympian height that no one could really approach. But they kept trying anyway, and that's the subject of this week. We are exploring the theme of the curse of the Ninth Symphonies. Tomorrow, Schubert's Ninth. Meantime, stay put. Great stuff coming up right here. Exploring Music is produced by Sidney Gillard at WFMT in Chicago and produced and engineered by Bill Sigmund at Digital Island Studios here in New York City. Our production assistants are Ella Pinsloop, Eric Opland, Adela Skoronsky, and Weston Williams. Rebecca Neistat is the WFMT production and syndication manager. Exploring Music is made possible by the generous support of the Paul M. Angel Family Foundation, Helen So, the Earl and Brenda Shapiro family, Mr. and Mrs. William G. Brown, Eugene Jarvis and Sasha Gerritsen, the Julian Family Foundation, and the listener supporters of WFMT. I'm Bill McLaughlin. 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
3: Clayton Stevenson is a classically trained pianist, finalist at the Clarin competition, recipient of an Avery Fisher Career Grant, and recently, he's taking a side quest into jazz.
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3: From APM, American Public Media, this is Performance Today. I'm Valerie Kaler. Our PT young artist Clayton Stevenson plays classical and jazz this hour. And before Clayton Stevenson joins us in the studio, here is a lively arrangement of a flute sonata by J.S. Bach. James Austin Smith plays the oboe. Bridget Kibbe plays the harp. This is the final movement from Bach's Flute Sonata in E-flat major.

0: You know, one of the great joys of music by J.S. Bach is the way it can move from one instrument to another and retain all its character. Bach wrote that as a sonata for flute and harpsichord. We just heard a recording for oboe and harp. James Austin Smith on the oboe, Bridget Kibbe playing the harp. The final movement from Bach's flute sonata in E-flat major. From APM, American Public Media, this is Performance Today. I'm Valerie Kaler in the Mod Moon Weyerhaeuser Music Studio here at APM. Super excited to be here with our latest PT Young Artist in Residence, pianist Clayton Stevenson. Clayton, welcome.
1: Thank you. It's a pleasure to be here.
0: You graduated from the Harvard New England Conservatory with a dual degree program just a couple years ago, and you're pursuing an artist diploma at NEC, finalist at Van Cliburn in 2022, Avery Fisher Career Grant in 24, Sphinx Medal of Excellence last year, and you won the first ever Nina Simone piano competition in 2024. Yes. Tell me about that.
1: You know, these have all just been amazing learning experiences in my life. I think these competitions have pushed me in ways I never thought were possible. For instance, the Van Cliburn competition, it was just so amazing. First of all, just an amazing organization with the greatest people. And you really feel that community in Fort Worth supporting piano and supporting Van Cliburn's legacy. And from there, you know, I think I got a lot of recognition and started touring full-time. And that's where my musical career started.
0: Excellent. Well, let's hear a little bit of music now,
1: sure.
0: If you're game. You've got some Albanese for us. You have anything to say about this first piece?
1: Yes, it's actually funny. Albanez himself thought it was too difficult and he was going to throw it in the river at one point. But thankfully, we retain all of his works in this set. And this is him towards the end of his life. He's paying tribute to the land he grew up in, the land he loves, Iberia. And each piece in this set represents a different place, a different setting. This one is Corpus Christi in Seville. And so they have these processions going on. And so there's all of these celebrations and these marches. So you have this outward joy, but then you also have the inward spiritual reflection as well.
0: I hear that the people in the balcony watching the procession sing these sort of improvised hymns to
1: yes.
0: the Virgin. And
1: Saetas?
0: Yeah,
1: I believe.
0: Exactly. Albanis weaves some of that in as well.
1: Yes, that's in the middle section of this. And of course, with Spanish music, you know, a fun fact about Albanis, he is the most played classical guitar composer, despite never writing a single piece for the guitar. But it's just that the guitar is so ingrained in Spanish music, and you'll hear a lot of it in this piece as well.
0: Excellent. Yeah. PT Young Artist in Residence, Clayton Stevenson, playing Feast Day in Seville from the Iberia Suite by Isaac Albéniz.

0: That was fantastic.
1: Thank you.
0: Feast day in Seville, celebrating the Feast of Corpus Christi. It's from the Iberia Suite by Isaac Albéniz. More from that collection later this hour. But first, more talk with P.T. Young artist in residence, Clayton Stevenson, who is with me here in the Mod Moon Weyerhaeuser Music Studio. Now, I mentioned earlier that you're finishing up your artist diploma at the New England Conservatory. And you're also thinking about taking some classes in jazz and improv?
1: Yes, jazz, improv, and composition. I think those are the next steps for me. There's so much great music out there that just wasn't written down. Mm-hmm. And so right now, my interest is kind of compiling all of these amazing jazz solo works that I wasn't taught growing up and transcribing them and playing them alongside our favorite classical masterpieces as well. And I think it lends to such a great conversation if you could mix and match, because these two canons were definitely intertwined. All of these jazz musicians, you can see, for instance, Art Tatum playing Dvorak's Humoresque, a jazz version of that. You have Errol Garner playing Chopin's waltz in a jazzy way as well. There's all of these influences, and then it went the opposite direction as well. You know, for Ravel, Ravel met Gershwin and was highly inspired by the jazz clubs he went to in New York before writing his piano concertos and a lot of his other music. So it's really interesting to see these influences back and forth and put them against each other so the audience can hear it as well.
0: Well, speaking of one of the most famous, at least, of the American mashup artists in terms yes. of classical and jazz, George Gershwin. You play a lot of Gershwin. In fact, you're going to play some for us in just a minute.
1: Yes.
0: I got to ask you, do you feel any extra connection or affinity with Gershwin, given that you both grew up in Brooklyn?
1: I do. I think that Gershwin's music is very distinctly New Yorkian, and I think he was such a revolutionary composer as well. It's just a shame he died so young, because he had so much more music in him. Being one of the primary American classical composers, I think it's very important for me to play some of his works as well.
0: Well, let's hear Gershwin. In the hands of Fuzzle Tsai, actually.
1: Yes.
0: It's Gershwin's Summertime from Porgy and Bess, turned into a set of variations written by pianist Fuzzle Tsai. Here's pianist Clayton Stevenson, our P.T. Young artist in residence, playing Summertime Variations.

0: Well, that was a journey. Sounded like I heard some string piano, a little honky tonk in there, oh. And then maybe some boogie woogie, and then some Rachmaninoff.
1: Yeah, I think he has all of those different influences. Fazil Say is a pianist who plays everything from Bach all the way up to his own pieces currently. And so I think he's giving you a show of all the different styles that he can throw Summertime into.
0: Variations on George Gershwin's Summertime with pianist Clayton Stevenson here in the Mod Moon Weyerhaeuser Music Studio. Clayton, there are some jaw-dropping facts about you out there on the internet.
1: Really?
0: Like that you started taking lessons for the first time at the age of 7, and the next year you were accepted with a full scholarship to that Juilliard Music Advancement, the MAP program.
1: It was very lucky.
0: But here's the kicker. You started playing piano by accident. What does that even mean? That you're an accidental pianist.
1: Accidental pianist. Well, I think the intention from both of my parents wasn't to have me do music at all. My mom was actually looking for a babysitter as a single mom. And so she was looking through the newspaper and she saw that for an extra $5 an hour, she could hire a piano teacher instead of a babysitter. And she thought this was a great investment. I'd be having the lesson for 1 hour, so that's 1 hour off. And then I'd be practicing at home as well, so that's more time off. So she signed me up, and the rest is history.
0: How much do you credit your parental influence in your musical career?
1: I think I have to credit all of it. I think your parents really are the ones who instill the philosophies that you have and the way that you look at the world. And I think for me, my mom really instilled the sense of being super creative, trying whatever way possible to make things work. And so to me, that's sort of what the piano is as well. It's sort of the smoke and mirrors and trying to find ways to make things appear like they work when in reality it's not actually what it sounds like. She's also the most hardworking person I know. And so I think my sense of discipline comes from that as well. My father loved music in general. He loved to sing, always sang songs for me. And so I think my love for music also comes from him. And they both played really different types of music in the household. My mom, she played Chinese pop songs, but also songs from the 80s and 70s, which she learned English to. And then my dad would sing songs from the Caribbean because he was from Belize, and all these gospel songs as well. So I had so much influence, I think, musically. It was very rich growing up.
0: Excellent. Well, we'll be back with more conversation with PT Young Artist in Residence, Clayton Stevenson. But first, a concert highlight.

Violinist Christian Tetzlaff recently celebrated his 60th birthday. Throughout his four decades of music making, Tetzlaff has become known for his humble ethos. He's not splashy or attention-seeking, and he's always looking to keep the composer's work at the forefront, not to be muddled under anyone's grandiose interpretations. Tetzlaff encourages his students at the Kronberg Academy to go deep into the musical score, to approach their playing with love and humility, and share everything they discover with the audience. And he follows his own advice. Tetzlaff recently said that for him, quote, following the score is freedom. The great composers draw me into places where I couldn't go by myself, and that's the beauty. Let's hear Christian Tetzlaff finding freedom in Bach's score. He played this as an encore during a concert in Berlin, the opening movement of the Violin Sonata No. 1 by J.S. Bach.

The opening movement of the Violin Sonata No. 1 by J.S. Bach. Christian Tetzlaff played that as an encore after a performance with the Berlin Radio Symphony Orchestra in Berlin. It's a special treat to share that Berlin performance with Christian Tetzlaff because unless you travel abroad, it's very unlikely you'll catch Tetzlaff in concert anytime soon. Until last year, he regularly played about 20 gigs a year in the United States. But in 2025, he canceled his U.S. tour as a cultural boycott against the current administration. He says he doesn't intend to perform again here unless the government reverses several policies he disagrees with. As of yet, Tetzlaff has not made any future plans to return to the U.S. as a soloist or with his quartet. Until then, we are happy to share his artistry in concert from our partners around the world. And you can revisit Tetzlaff's performance of Bach as often as you'd like over the next month. Each episode of Performance Today is archived as streaming on-demand audio for 30 days. Just click Episodes on the PT page at yourclassical.org. We'll be back in the PT studio with our young artist, Clayton Stevenson, in just a moment. This is Performance Today from APM,

0: Welcome back. I'm Valerie Kaler here in the Maude Moon Weyerhaeuser Music Studio at APM with our PT Young Artist in Residence, Clayton Stevenson. Clayton, thanks for coming back.
1: Of course. Good to be here.
0: Now, Clayton, I know that you've probably told the story a bazillion times, but our listeners haven't heard it quite that often. Your first several years at the piano were not at a piano. Portable keyboard.
1: Yes.
0: Tell me about your early experiences with that keyboard and beyond.
1: Yeah, so I think even to this day, I have not purchased a piano. I started on a synthesizer, the ones that light up when you play, you know, the Titanic song and you follow along. And then when I went to the Juilliard MAP program, they said, you know, you can't practice something like a synthesizer. You know, it's a completely different touch. So luckily, at that time, there was a middle school summer camp that I was attending, and the middle school was renovating. And so they got rid of two of their very old upright pianos. And so in the dumpster behind the school, there were these two old upright pianos. And so I was like, oh my God. You know, I called my mom and I tried both of them, and we called the movers and took the better one of them home. And that became the piano that I had at home to practice on until I was 17 years old. And at 17 years old, I was part of the Long Long Foundation, which is a great foundation which helps young kids perform all over the world. And we also get to have classes with Long Long himself. And Long Long heard that I didn't have a piano, and so he gifted me a brand new Steinway upright for me to practice on.
0: Where's that piano now?
1: Still in New York at my house in Brooklyn.
0: Lovely. Well, as promised, we've got some more from the Iberia Suite by Isaac Albéniz. He wrote 12 separate pieces for his various books in the Iberia Suite.
1: Yes,
0: and these are all from book one?
1: These are all book one, yes.
0: Okay. So each of the four books contains three pieces. We heard one of the book one pieces in our earlier segment. And now, what's next?
1: Oporto. It's a little southern port city in Spain, and so you'll hear bustling and bustling of that town. And it has a very distinctive rhythm that I believe Bernstein had inspiration for when he wrote, I Want to Be in America.
0: So there's that hymiola. Will you demonstrate that for us before we get into it? 1, 2, 1, 2, 3, yeah. Okay, groovy. We're about to hear PT Young Artist in Residence Clayton Stevenson play El Puerto from the Iberia Suite by Isaac Albéniz.

0: El Puerto from the Iberia Sweet Pies, Albanese. You hear so much of that Gitano influence. Those are the Roma people that ended up in Iberia.
1: Okay.
0: And you hear those really interesting modes.
1: Yes,
0: that
1: you
0: are
1: do.
0: Different from other Spanish music.
1: Yes, and I think part of that is through the history as well, through the caliphate. And so you have all of these modes that came from the Arabic Peninsula as well. You have these whole tone scales. So it is very different from the traditional classical harmonic structure.
0: You mentioned to me off mic that you have about 50 performances a year. Does
1: yes.
0: that feel sustainable with the other obligations you have? Is it a comfortable number of performances?
1: It's quite exciting for me right now, just getting to go to so many different places to play with so many new musicians. I quite like having as many chances to do that as possible. And I learned recently that, you know, for instance, the Philadelphia Orchestra has 156 engagements a year. And so not even close to what they're doing. And so I guess onwards and upwards.
0: Don't burn out, Clayton.
1: I'll try not to.
0: We need you here. Let's hear a little bit more from the Iberia Suite. This is the last of the three. Evocation.
1: Yes.
0: What can you tell us about it?
1: So this one, he's evoking all of these sounds of Iberia. And so you hear the classic flamenco rhythms and the little mordents that you've been hearing throughout the other two movements.
0: A mordent?
1: The mordent. These are actually supposed to represent the castanets that they would use while they dance. Yes, I can't do them very well because...
0: It's okay.
1: Yeah. There we go. And so he's evoking that as well. And I believe there's a quote that says, you know, this piece is about Albanez missing a woman in a town over, but you don't know whether it was years ago or yesterday, something like that. But he's recalling and just in bliss evoking this dream.
0: Evocation by Isaac Albanese. This is from the Iberia Suite. Featuring pianist Clayton Stevenson, our PT Young Artist in Residence.

0: very evocative. Evocation from the Iberia Suite by Albanese pianist Clayton Stevenson here, Mod Moon Weyerhaeuser. I'm Valerie Kaler, and I am just so transported by that music. There's such a narrative in this music. Do you envision scenes, or are you just communicating music in a different way? What's in your head as you're playing?
1: I do have some images of, you know, hopefully Spain by the water, seeing sunsets, but also I think there's these different colors that I'm trying to achieve, and I think the different keys that we modulate to have a different shade, and that's what I'm trying to achieve as well.
0: Clayton, what do you see as your ideal career? What mix of performing, concertizing with symphonies or solo recitals or chamber music or teaching or all of the above, what would be ideal for you?
1: I think the goal is to start playing more internationally, start playing with more of the top orchestras regularly, and teaching is always going to happen, because when you're constantly on the road, it's not really a sustainable lifestyle, especially when you want to settle down. So I think at some point I'll start teaching more than I'll perform, but before that I want to start doing more chamber music and more collaborations as well. I'm already doing a lot of collaborations with new music. I want to commission somebody else to write a piano piece for me, and transcribing all of these jazz pieces, even modern jazz pianists who are still alive. So that's kind of where I see myself, really going into all of the music that I find interesting and sharing that with the audience.
0: Well, I can't wait to follow you through all of this, and I'm just so excited that I got the chance to talk with you today. Thank you.
1: Thank you for having me.
0: Performance Today's Young Artist in Residence series is produced by Megan Oglesby. Today's studio session was recorded by Josh Savageau with assistance from PT intern Sean Belcher. Before we wrap things up, we have time for one more little piece. Tell me what you love about this Oscar Peterson.
1: This is Oscar Peterson's take on Duke Ellington's famous Take the A Train. And it's a very different type of swing for this Take the A Train. It's a lot faster of an A Train. I guess the conductor was late. But it has so many cool rhythms and stops and starts, and really shows how a master can transform a tune that we all love into his own version.

Oscar Peterson's take on Take the A-Train by Duke Ellington, played for us by our P.T. Young artist, pianist Clayton Stevenson. Thanks, as always, to Chip and Vicki Emery for their ongoing support for our Young Artist in Residence series. The series is produced by Megan Oglesby. Craig Thorson recorded and mixed this studio session. If you'd like to hear Clayton Stevenson again, and why wouldn't you? Or if you'd like to enjoy performances from past Young Artists in Residence, you can find it all on the PT page. Extraordinary performances, thoughtful conversations, and some pretty gorgeous music videos from some of the future stars of classical music. Enjoy all the classical goodies on the PT page at yourclassical.org.

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0: If you're planning a trip to Italy, you really should make time to see as many of Rome's fountains as possible. There are 280 of them, though, so you might want to pick out a few favorites ahead of time. You can crib from Otto Reno Respighi's list of favorites, and bonus, he even suggests the ideal time of day to visit each one. The fountains of Valle Giulia at dawn, the Triton Fountain in the morning, the Trevi Fountain at midday, and wind down your day with the Villa Medici. From APM, American Public Media, this is Performance Today. I'm Valerie Kaler. We'll take a musical tour of the fountains of Rome, courtesy of Otto Reno Respighi, this hour on PT. Also ahead, Music for Winds by a relatively unknown 19th century German composer, a man named August Klughardt. Here's a little Klughardt warm-up, the speedy second movement from his wind quintet in C major.

The second movement from a wind quintet by August Klughardt, a recording from the Hexagon Ensemble. August Klughardt was a German composer who was in his prime in the 1870s and 80s. Fairly important guy in his time. He ran music for the court in the city of Dessau, Germany. More of the once-neglected music of August Klughardt is on the way in concert. From APM, American Public Media, this is Performance Today. I'm Valerie Kaler. I'm so glad you're here for our musical adventures and discoveries. Back in 2017, three-fourths of a young string quartet attended the University of Michigan in Ann Arbor. Their violist went to school in Bowling Green, Ohio, but they made the distance work. The violist would travel up on the weekends for rehearsal. When it came time for their concert at the violist school in Ohio, he messaged his group a crucial question. What was their name going to be for the concert poster? At that moment, the Ann Arbor group were feeling spunky and wanted to mess with their friend a little bit. They said a random word, Ivalis, told him it was from Norse mythology. They didn't really expect their friend to take him seriously, and they were kind of surprised to see the Ivalis Quartet advertised on campus. That name, Ivalis, stuck, and the quartet felt it had a nice sound. Here's the kicker. When the group looked up what Ivalis meant, they discovered it meant nothing. They had landed on something completely original. The Ivalis Quartet may have a spunky side, but they also play with such heart and sincerity. Really comes to the surface in the performance we're about to hear. The Ivalis Quartet on stage during the Skinny Atlas Festival in Skinny Atlas, New York, with the shimmering serenity of the Cavatina from Beethoven's String Quartet No. 13.

Beethoven called it a cavatina, or a little song. That was the fifth movement of his string quartet number 13, his Opus 130. The Ivalis Quartet gave that performance during the Skinny Atlas Festival in Skinny Atlas, New York. Back in 1977, astronomer Carl Sagan chose that cavatina, the movement we just heard from Beethoven's Opus 130 quartet, as the final piece on what's called the Golden Record, a collection of audio recordings from Earth, launched on the two Voyager spacecraft and now being carried into interstellar space. The Golden Record has recordings of greetings in many languages, sounds of everyday life like a baby crying, laughter, a thunderstorm, and a wide range of music created by our fellow Earthlings. Who knows if any of our fellow beings from elsewhere, if they're out there, will ever hear it. But a recording of that piece we just heard, Beethoven's Cavatina, is now billions and billions of miles away. 16 billion miles, about one light day beyond our solar system, on Voyager 1. In a moment, music inspired by poetry about a lost love. This is Performance Today from APM.

We're about to hear music inspired by a set of poems by Austrian writer Nicholas Lanau, poems about a man who's lost his beloved. He wanders into the woods and sits by a pond. As evening arrives, he remembers his lover and experiences the natural world come alive around him.

papers. In 1872, composer August Klughardt was so moved by this that he wrote the lines of poetry above his music. Each of his five reed songs is inspired by these poems, leading us through the man's grief and nostalgia and the beauty of the pond in the woods. Let's hear August Klughardt's reed songs from a concert in Rochester, New York. Philip Ying is playing viola, Chow Wen Chong at the piano, and Eric Baer playing the reeds of the oboe.

Now upon the motionless pond the moon gently shines. She weaves her pale roses into the reed's green wreath. Those words inspired that last piece. A rarely played gem, the reed songs by German composer August Klughardt, each one inspired by a poem by Austrian writer Nicholas Lanau. Eric Baer played the oboe, Philip Ying played viola, and Chao-Wen Chong was at the piano. They gave that performance at Beston Hall in Rochester, New York, an event presented by the Society for Chamber Music in Rochester. Before travel influencers were a thing, Ottorino Respighi amplified the sights of Rome. Part of his musical guide to the city in just a moment. This is Performance Today from APM.

Was Ottorino Respighi Rome's original hype man? Well, if he were alive today, he almost certainly should be getting some kind of kickback from the tourism board, because he pumped up the sights and sounds of Rome through many of his compositions. It was almost like he wrote the theme music for the city. In 1916, he wrote a symphonic poem celebrating his favorite fountains in Rome. A couple years later, he turned his attention to the city's iconic pine trees and the scenes the trees had witnessed during their lifetimes. Respighi closed out his triptych with music for Roman festivals, past and present. I want to know why he stopped there. Certainly, he had a list of preferred cafes that could have inspired a chamber piece, or maybe he could have taken us on a walking architectural tour. So many unseized opportunities. This is the piece that kickstarted Respighi's Roman triptych, The Fountains of Rome. Andres Orozco Estrada is leading the RAI National Symphony Orchestra in Turin, Italy.

0: musical depictions of Ottorino Respighi's favorite fountains in Rome. And like any great tour guide, Respighi organized his museo tour to hit each fountain at the perfect time of day. The fountains of Valle Giulia at dawn, the Triton fountain in the morning, the Trevi fountain at midday, and the twinkly stars at dusk over the fountain at Villa Medici. Fountains of Rome by Ottorino Respighi. Conductor Andres Orozco Estrada led the RAI National Symphony Orchestra, a concert at the Arturo Toscanini Auditorium in Turin, Italy. So glad to have this place to share recent highlights from concerts around the world, on the radio and online. 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

If you were taken prisoner, would you expect to be entertained? Well, no, you'd expect to be deprived of things along with your freedom. There's a problem with that line of thinking when it comes to ballet, however. Gloomy, torturous stuff wouldn't sell many tickets, would it? Alexander Borodin had worked on his opera, Prince Igor, for decades. And at this point in the ballet, he thought to himself, what I really need is a splash of spectacle. More on that on the way, along with Polypsy and Dances from Prince Igor by Alexander Borodin.

That was written by Joan Tremble. It comes from her Suite for Strings, The Prelude, with Fionnuala Hunt conducting the Irish Chamber Orchestra. I'm Scott Blankenship. Glad you're here. You can call Rossini a composer, but I'd wager he was more of a conduit for music, since he seemed to just crank out hit after hit with effortless panache. He wrote The Barber of Seville in about 3 weeks' time. Although, to be fair, the overture wasn't new. He recycled that from two earlier operas, but it saved himself the trouble of writing one from scratch. Its opening night in 1816 was kind of a disaster, complete with a stray cat wandering the stage and a singer tripping and actually bleeding through the rest of the performance. But the piece won audiences over almost immediately after all those kerfuffles. Here's the overture from The Barber of Seville, with Jamie Laredo conducting the Scottish Chamber Orchestra.

That's the overture from The Barber of Seville by Gioacchino Rossini. Jamie Laredo conducting the Scottish Chamber Orchestra. You know, Rossini set his opera in Seville without ever actually having set foot there. Think of it as a painting the city through Italian opera conventions rather than anything specifically Spanish. Joaquin Turina, on the other hand, was born and raised in Seville, and he wrote Sevillana from the inside. He grew up steeped in the city's real flamenco rhythms and folk traditions, rather than having an outsider's idea of them. Sevillana is next, played by guitarist Manuel Barueco.

Hi, I'm Scott Blankenship. These Palafsian dances from Alexander Borodin's Prince Igor come along at a point where he wanted some spectacle. Never mind that it happens when the main character is held captive by the Palafsian Khan. So why not have a scene where lavish entertainment is trotted out in front of the prisoner, eh? Complete with dancers and heart-pounding music that seemed imported from 1,000 miles away. Borodin worked on this ballet for 20 years, never actually finished it. But this is his most complete portion in his own hand. It's the part that everybody remembers, too. Palafsian Dances with the Philharmonia Orchestra, led by Herbert von Karajan.

Music to entertain a prisoner. That was Polovsky and Dances from Prince Igor by Alexander Borodin. Herbert von Karajan conducting the Philharmonia Orchestra. 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Janine Janssen plays violin next with Jan Janssen, harpsichord. This is the Violin Sonata No. 4 by Johann Sebastian Bach.

Let's finish up the hour with music by Jean Sibelius. This is called Spring Song, with Sakari Aramo conducting the BBC Symphony Orchestra.

Zachary Aramo conducting the BBC Symphony Orchestra, finishing up the hour with Spring Song, written by Jean Sibelius. Thanks very much for joining me for some classical music today. I'm Scott Blankenship.

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